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1: The Carney Liberals in Ottawa are ordering their lawyers not to defend your property rights. But Pierre Poilievre and the Conservatives are fighting back. 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A message from

0: interesting person in the room. The Last Show with David Cooper.
1: Hey, welcome in. Still ahead on The Last Show. In 10 minutes time, it's the moment you've been waiting for. Our summer travel series. A great place to go is Dildo, Newfoundland. Yes, that's a real place. No, I can't get in trouble for saying it. It's a peaceful seaside town, and we'll speak to someone who runs a boat tour there. Yes, boat tours in Dildo. Then after that, according to research, the smarter you are, the more likely you are to trust others. But still, some smart people expect the worst from everybody. Towards the end of the hour, we'll tell you about how growing up around hardship can affect who you trust in later life. Why is that important? If you don't trust anyone, that can hold you back in work, relationships, in life. That's some of what's coming up on the show, but let's dive in. The hottest trend amongst young founders with startups isn't a new app. It isn't some confusing AI technology. It's breaking up with your significant other because your company needs you more than you need a girlfriend or boyfriend. I guess love doesn't help a company get funding. I'm here with Amanda Yen, a journalist at Business Insider, who recently wrote about this. Amanda, welcome to the show.
2: Hey.
1: So you wrote this story about young tech founders dumping their girlfriends and just going full, I don't know, startup mode. What got you curious about this trend?
2: Personal experience. Maybe this is just me being Gen Z and like oversharing on Maine, or oversharing at the workplace like the rest of my generation. But I dated a startup founder, and we dated for about 9 months before he like told me he was going to move to San Francisco and like really put everything into his startup. And I live in New York. He was like, I need to leave our relationship in New York because I feel like I can't commit fully to my startup if I'm still dating you and we are living in different cities on different sides of the country. So, you know, like any normal person, I like went through a whole box of tissues. I like cried on the phone to my mom, and then I interviewed a bunch of other people who had also gone through the same thing and wrote about it for my job.
1: So I'm in media and I live in New York just like you, but before that I was in software and moved to Silicon Valley. This sounds like such a cliche, people going into like founder mode and just completely obliterating their personal life. How does this happen? How does someone decide to do this? What are the people you talk to saying about their significant others?
2: Yeah, I think it's interesting because I talk to a real range of founders, right? Like there are a lot of reasons why people, individuals, right, would leave their relationships to focus on the start.

0: of Centennial Secondary in Coquitlam. But right now, stopping by is Lions quarterback Nathan Rourke. Nathan, thanks for making some time for us.
1: Thanks. All good right. to see you guys. Nice. How are you?
0: We're doing
1: you look
0: well.
1: Good.
0: We're looking good.
1: You look.
0: Looking,
1: you guys look good.
0: Good. Yeah.
1: You guys in training camp form as well?
0: Yeah. Training camp form.
1: No.
2: No.
0: I am.
2: I'm not.
0: I've been rehabbing, man. Total knee replacement.
1: How is it? How is the knee?
0: Yeah. I'm riding the bike during
1: good.
0: Practice, getting my rehab in, and
1: good.
0: It's come along. So I'm
1: good.
0: Still on the 6-game list.
1: Well, I would imagine for a while.
0: But it's coming.
1: Yeah. Hey. Is there longer than a 6-game?
2: Yes. He's been on it.
1: You'd be on that.
2: Yeah, he'd be on that.
0: I've been on it for a while.
2: Yeah.
0: Like 20 years.
2: Yeah.
0: Hey, before we start talking football, you played Tobiano the other day.
1: I did. Yeah. What a treat that was.
0: Beautiful course.
1: Unbelievable. Yeah. Unbelievable. Dare I say the best I've ever played. Maybe the one in best one in BC.
2: No
1: maybe
2: question.
1: Canada.
2: Yeah.
1: So,
2: yeah. It's up there.
1: It was incredible. I shout out to Fraser with the VGT. The commissioner there, he set me up with the GM there, and my teammates went and played yesterday, and it was fantastic. I just, when I go to courses like that, I just hope that I do it justice with my play. You know what I mean? Like, I don't ruin it just by just looking for balls, but I do say when you don't hit it straight, you do see parts of the course you might not see if you were hitting it.

Welcome again. A little Elvis Costello from 1977 to start things. I'm Alan Cross, and this is the first part of a series of shows that examine the kinds of music that resulted from the original punk era. Again, none of this stuff is punk, but it's music that could have not happened without punk getting there first. And we are going to dive deep into the era of post-punk, late 70s through to the middle 80s. Punk rebooted rock. It was stripped back to the bone and built up into something new, some new sounds. And the first of these new sounds was called New Wave, which began to appear in 1978. Punk was peaking, but it was also on its way to burning out. And this requires some unpacking. 1978 was a very, very important year because that's when popular music began to segment into 100 different distinct streams, substreams, actually. Before 1978, things were fairly simple. And I know I'm generalizing here, but follow me on this. We had rock, we had pop, we had country, we had R&B. Each had their own flavors, but almost everything could be easily sorted into those four buckets. Post-78, though, things got a lot more complicated. Country began its bifurcation, classic styles and modern country. R&B's main sounds, which included funk and soul, began mutating even faster, expanding to include disco and, within a year, hip-hop. Same thing with mainstream rock. People were now talking about metal and prog and folk rock and soft rock and country rock and blues rock and, of course, punk. As cool as punk was, it did have its limitations. I mean, how long could you go on being so angry, thrashing over two or three chords? It seemed so 1976, if you know what I mean. The result was some interesting cross-pollination. Even though punk partly grew out of a reaction to the insipid pop heard on AM radio in the 1970s, there was a certain reconciliation with this. Pop and punk had a baby, and they called it New Wave. The result was the whole New Wave thing, but the sound and attitude came before the name. Now, I gotta explain this. The groups making this new music weren't exactly punk, but when you listen to their music, you can tell it had punk DNA. For example, the Sex Pistols and the Clash and the Ramones were definitely punk. So were all the other bands that thrashed about angrily on their guitars. But where did something like this fit?

The Pretenders were a crucial bridge between old school punk and the era of new wave. Singer Chrissie Hynde was originally from the tire producing town of Akron, Ohio. In fact, she went to Firestone High School. But she couldn't see Akron in her future, so she followed her musical dreams to the UK, where she became deeply involved in the earliest days of the punk scene. She worked at Sex, Malcolm McLaren's clothing shop on the King's Road, where the Sex Pistols came together. She got a job writing about this new music at one of Britain's music magazines. She played guitar in some early punk bands, including one that eventually morphed into The Clash, and another that became The Damned. And she almost entered into a marriage of convenience with Sid Vicious of the Sex Pistols, just so she could stay in the UK and work. So, yeah, a lot of bona fide punk credentials. But Chrissie also understood the power of melody. In 1978, she formed the Pretenders with three Englishmen and began recording. One of their earliest songs was the one we just heard, a cover of the Kinks' Stop Your Sobbin'. Seymour Stein, remember him over at Zaya Records, liked what he heard. An edgy, punky band with a gift for songwriting. And he liked what he saw. A strong American woman fronting a band that was 75% English. To him, it didn't get any more new wave than that. Another important group was The Police. Two Englishmen and an American who played short, tight pop songs with a bit of reggae and ska flair. Definitely wasn't punk, but it was edgy. It was different. They were another perfect new wave package. And it also helped that they had a good look, especially after everyone in the band bleached their hair blonde so they could appear in a TV commercial for Wrigley's Gum.

0: interesting person in the room. 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
1: Hey, welcome in. Still ahead on The Last Show. In 10 minutes time, it's the moment you've been waiting for, our summer travel series. A great place to go is Dildo, Newfoundland. Yes, that's a real place. No, I can't get in trouble for saying it. It's a peaceful seaside town, and we'll speak to someone who runs a boat tour there. Yes, boat tours in Dildo. Then after that, according to research, the smarter you are, the more likely you are to trust others. But still, some smart people expect the worst from everybody. Towards the end of the hour, we'll tell you about how growing up around hardship can affect who you trust in later life. Why is that important? If you don't trust anyone, that can hold you back in work, relationships, in life. That's some of what's coming up on the show, but let's dive in. The hottest trend amongst young founders with startups isn't a new app. It isn't some confusing AI technology. It's breaking up with your significant other because your company needs you more than you need a girlfriend or boyfriend. I guess love doesn't help a company get funding. I'm here with Amanda Yen, a journalist at Business Insider, who recently wrote about this. Amanda, welcome to the show.
2: Hey.
1: So you wrote this story about young tech founders dumping their girlfriends and just going full, I don't know, startup mode. What got you curious about this trend?
2: Personal experience. Maybe this is just me being Gen Z and like oversharing on Maine, or oversharing at the workplace like the rest of my generation. But I dated a startup founder, and we dated for about 9

0: Oh man, these guys rock hard. They're going to blow the roof off of Rogers Arena, I think. Okay, Haley, what song was that by the Smashing Pumpkins? Was that A, Cherub Rock, B, Today, C, I, or D, Ava Adore?
1: Oh.
0: Take a guess. Take a guess.
1: C.
0: Oh, no, I'm sorry. It is not C. Sorry, Haley. Sorry. Aaron in Kelowna. Hey, Aaron.
2: Hey, man.
0: Okay, man, let's play it one more time, okay? You got to tell me what Smashing Pumpkins song this is. Let's listen.
2: It's Cherub Rock.
0: Oh!
3: Woo-hoo! That's right!
0: Oh, you didn't even need to hear it. Okay, yeah, you're absolutely correct. Yeah. Are you a fan of the band?
2: Yes, sir, I am.
0: Okay, have you ever seen them play before?
2: I have not.
0: Okay, well, you're going to see them now. You got two tickets to see them at Rogers Arena on November 5th. How about that?
2: Super stoked, man. Awesome.
0: Right on. I hope you have a great time, Aaron. So circle November 5th on your calendar. You got two tickets to the Smashing Pumpkins. Aaron, stay on the line. We'll get all your information, get your tickets to you. Have a great time at the show. That is Aaron in Kelowna. He is stoked. He's going to see the Smashing Pumpkins November 5th, Rogers Arena. It is their Rats in a Cage tour. Tickets on sale today. The Smashing Pumpkins, November 5th at Rogers Arena. Okay, thanks for everyone who played the game this week. That was a super popular one for sure. Right now, time for the mic drop.
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5: 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We got it.
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4: 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I don't believe it.
7: You can say that again.
8: Why do you say that?
9: Don't say something you'll regret later.
0: All right. Today's mic drop is Moshe Lander, a sports economist. We talked about the World Cup, which is weeks away from the kickoff of the World Cup in Vancouver and Toronto. How much will this party cost Canadians? $1 billion. That is the estimate now from the Federal Budget Watchdog Office in Ottawa. Moshe Lander talked to him about this today. He thinks it could go more expensive than that. Have a listen.
10: From the premier, he's like, I hope to have those numbers soon. Well, if you don't have those numbers, the PBO doesn't have those numbers. So they're going to have a slightly wrong estimate. Once those numbers are released and the PBO can do the crunching that the mayor of Vancouver is supposed to do himself, yes, it's going to come in higher. I wouldn't be surprised if in September or October of this year, we're talking about a cost maybe closer to $2 billion.
0: Wait a minute. $2 billion? I mean, $1 billion is bad enough. This could cost $2 billion?
10: It wouldn't surprise me. No.
0: That's Moshe Lander on the show today. Yeah, he thinks the price tag could reach $2 billion for the World Cup in Toronto and, of course, in Vancouver. You can hear that entire interview on the podcast. The podcast is updated every day after every show. Search for the Mike Smith Show podcast to check it out. Just about time for me to go. Jill Bennett coming right up. Hi, Jill.
11: Hi, Mike. Well, we are also talking about things that are expensive and can be pricey, and we'll be following along with what Vancouver Council has voted on. That motion from the mayor pausing some of these initiatives. You could put them under the climate-related building rules column, but he says it's about affordability and making the building code in Vancouver more online with what's happening provincially. There's a lot of controversy and back and forth about what is actually going to be changing with these rules. So we're going to talk about that right off the top of the show.
0: Okay, and this is about the natural gas, right? The option to have natural gas in your home in a new build. Right?
11: Yeah, and if you had to replace old heating tanks and such. We had a great guest a while ago who is in plumbing and in the industry saying this is going to be very expensive. So he laid it out that, yes, this change was going to cost thousands of dollars. So maybe this vote at Vancouver Council changes that. So we'll try and get some clarity on that file.
0: Okay, and I'm really glad you're covering the new name of the Site C Dam.
11: I'm sure you also had that reaction yesterday, Mike, when that was announced. And I know the premier addressed it, but I think so many people were looking at that going, wait, what? The guy who held the sign that said Site C sucks is now the name of the dam? That seems a bit odd.
0: Yes, John Horgan, of course, the late premier, and I interviewed him many times about the Site C dam over the years. He was firmly against it, and now the dam that he fought is named after him. Wow.
11: Yeah, okay. The premier calls it nuanced. I'm not sure that's how everybody describes it, but we have a great guest. We have the owner of the land where John Horgan held that sign is going to join us today.
0: Oh, perfect. Love it. Thank you, Jill.
11: Thanks, Mike.
0: All right, that's Jill Bennett. Her show's coming right up. That's it for me today. Thanks a lot for spending part of your morning with me. Thanks to Tim French, Jonathan Chung, and Corey Latondre today. This is Mike Smith. Don't forget about the podcast. You ever miss the show? Don't forget we're streaming the show live online at cknw.com. Give that a try, too. Have a great weekend. Let's talk again on Monday.
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12: Global News at 12 o'clock. Good afternoon. I'm Erin Ubels. Canada is bringing in new screening measures for Ebola at the border. The country's chief public officer of health says the additional border screening began Wednesday. Dr. Joss Reimer says it includes more staff at common points of entry, screening questions about where people have traveled and if they have any symptoms. Reimer adds that one person in Ontario has tested negative for Ebola after returning from Ethiopia. Unionized Metro Vancouver workers could be behind picket lines as early as this weekend. This after contract talks broke down with wages as the big sticking point. Global Story's Argar reports on what impact the strike could have on homeowners and businesses around the region.
19: The unionized workers will be in a legal position to strike as of 3:36 Sunday afternoon. The union represents around 600 outside workers who operate the wastewater treatment plant, monitor air quality, and build infrastructure. Wages and worker safety are major issues, and the union says management is refusing to come back to the table. Here's union spokesperson Bill Thielman.
20: Well, the union wants to work with the employer cooperatively to improve health and safety and meet the concerns that members have. Recently, a contract worker who was not one of our members but was in a confined space moving a large mechanical piece, it came loose and crushed him. He was lucky to be alive and has life-changing injuries. That kind of thing is unacceptable.
19: Both sides tell us essential services such as water treatment will continue this weekend if workers hit the picket lines. Darius Zargar, Global News.
12: RCMP on Gabriel Island are investigating the death of a scuba diver. On Wednesday, paramedics and the fire department responded after a 66-year-old man was found motionless in the water near a mooring buoy. He was pronounced dead at the scene. His name has not been released. Mounties say the death is not considered suspicious, calling this a tragic incident. This after two drownings in Nanaimo also on Wednesday. Prime Minister Mark Carney is speaking about his meeting this week in Vancouver with Premier David Eby.
21: A couple days ago, I was in British Columbia with Premier Eby, and we're committed to working together to moving forward on a series of exciting opportunities in British Columbia, from expansion of the port, improving logistics, clean energy across that province, working with First Nations to make British Columbia even better as part of Canada. And a lot of that progress will involve working with other parts of Canada, of course the federal government, but with Alberta in particular.
12: The Prime Minister speaking in Ottawa this morning. A heads up for drivers, the northbound lanes of the Stalawasam Bridge will be closed this weekend. The closure will last from 5 o'clock tonight until 5 a.m. Monday. It's to allow crews to install a span of multi-use overpasses next to the bridge connector. The crossing will also experience a full closure next weekend related to the same overpass. Drivers looking to cross from Surrey to New West are being asked to use the Portman or Alex Fraser bridges in the meantime. Surrey police are investigating a broad daylight shooting in the city targeting a business in Cloverdale. Police taped around the Cool Whips Auto Spa near 175th Street and 58th Avenue on Thursday. Officers were called to the scene just after 2:20 in the afternoon. Staff Sergeant Lindsay Houghton says a burning car was also located about It was found about 8 kilometers south at 174th Street and 20th Avenue.
22: It doesn't appear to be extortion related at this time. We're quite confident ruling that out. We are looking into the potential whether it is gang related.
12: He says nobody was injured. Anybody with information or dash cam footage is asked to contact Surrey Police. The Motion Picture Association is slamming new streaming revenue rules in Canada. It says Canada's rules impose unprecedented, unnecessary, and discriminatory investment obligations on U.S. streaming services. Canada's broadcast regulator says large TV streaming services must contribute 15% of their Canadian revenues to Canadian content. That's three times the initial contribution requirement it set out in 2024, which is currently being challenged in court by streamers including Apple, Amazon, and Spotify. Global News time is 12:04. 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
2: In Vancouver, watch out for construction at the intersection of Oak Street and West 57th. The northbound right lane is currently closed. Highway 1, very busy on your way out of town at the moment due to the construction and lane shifts going on at 232nd Street. And if you're taking the ferries, you've got a two-sailing wait if you're trying to go to Wasson to Duke Point. 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
4: Hi there, I'm Yvonne Shell in the Global Sky Tracker Weather Center. Mainly sunny. Temperatures today 20 away from the water up to 25 with the humidex feels like 27. A few clouds this evening will dip down to 12 as an overnight low. Mix of sun and cloud and then more sunshine as we get in through the day on Saturday. 18 inland up to 22. Clear for Saturday night. Increase in cloud cover on Sunday. Cooler with highs up to 15 degrees.
12: Thank you, Yvonne. In downtown Vancouver, 19 degrees.
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12: 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I'm Erin Ubels.
23: Todd. Was I talking out loud?
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11: Good afternoon, and thank you for being with us on this Friday, May 22nd. Coming up on the show, we will talk more about the update coming out of Alberta, what the Premier of Alberta is saying about a referendum, on a referendum, talking about potentially leaving the country. A very divisive issue, you could say. So we'll have the very latest on that a little bit later on in the show. Lots of great things to get to on the program today. However, we are starting with some news coming out of Vancouver City Hall. You might have heard this on the news. Vancouver City Council has voted to approve a motion from the mayor, from Mayor Ken Sim, that pauses some of the city's rules that are related to building code and climate. And here is a clip from the mayor, Ken Sim, talking about why this came about.
27: We're not going to make an impact on climate change by taking choice away from consumers, but we will make their lives more expensive. You can't claim to fight for affordability and then make a hot shower more expensive.
11: That was Mayor Ken Sim talking about this motion. Well, joining me now is Shauna Sylvester, a lead convener with Urban Climate Leadership, also a former mayoral candidate back in 2018. Shauna, thank you for being with us.
28: It's great to be here, Jill.
11: This was a pretty fierce debate at City Hall, but again, the mayor's motion has been approved. What are your thoughts on what the mayor said there, that you can't make this huge difference, you shouldn't be taking away choice from residents?
28: Yeah, I think this is a really interesting thing for a mayor to say. I think back on the days when asbestos was allowed into our buildings and, you know, it was a choice that builders needed to work in that way. And it took governments actually making a decision to ensure the safety and health of residents and saying, no, we're going to stand up to industry and we're going to say, no, that's not okay. And we're going to set regulations in play. And we're in a similar situation here. And I think that the mayor is certainly using the terms of affordability, but not substantiating them. This is not an affordability issue. And that's, I think, one of the most disappointing things is that they heard from business, many, many businesses. They heard from builders saying this is amounts to a rounding error. It's not an issue. And yet they proceeded.
11: And when you say it's not an affordability issue, and I know there were a lot of speakers that lined up and spoke to this, but we've talked about this on the program before. We've talked to experts when it comes to plumbing and heating. They say that it is going to be more expensive. If somebody had to upgrade and to replace something with this electric, to replace a gas water heater with an electric, not all of the time, but there is that potential. If you have to upgrade your electrical capacity, if you have to upgrade the panel to install these things, it can add thousands of dollars. So doesn't that make it an affordability issue?
28: I think what we're talking about are building regulations on new buildings to begin with. That's most of what we're talking about. And so what we're doing is going back decades, in a sense that these conversations started, I remember being involved with them on almost 20 years ago, the origins of having a really important conversation with industry, talking about how do we create healthier, safer buildings over the long term that don't add to the operational costs. So we're not, you know, we're not leaving tenants paying the cost, that we're getting it right the first time. And so a lot of time and energy went into developing these regulations. And I'm going to use an example of how I live in a building. I live in an apartment, single paned windows. They're not safe to open at night. It is sweltering in this apartment. I have never put on the heat. It's sweltering. So I have to go out and I have to buy the fans, and I have to pay for the electricity upgrades or cost to increase. My electricity costs have gone up. Now, I could put in an air conditioner, and that's even going to increase my electricity costs even further. And then if everybody else did it here, it would not, our building couldn't accept it because it would need electrical upgrades. We didn't get it right. This building was built at a time when those regulations for energy efficiency weren't in place. And so who's bearing the cost? I am. Think about the seniors on limited income. Think about low-income tenants. They are the people that are bearing the cost, and they're not just bearing it economically, they're bearing it with their health. We saw 619 people die in 2021 in the heat dome because they didn't have access to cooling. This is the kind of thing that these building regulations address. And we're treating it as an affordability issue, and it is not. It is it's not affordable for us in the long run. And I think what we're doing is we're thinking about going backwards. Embrace the fire age. Let's think about building a building for today, not for the buildings that we need 10 and 15 years from now. And as you pointed out, the retrofitting of these buildings is what really, really costs. So let's get it right. And we were getting it right.
11: Do you think it's also an issue that we hear so much on the provincial level? We hear about LNG and really going forward with that industry. The premier talks about the fact that BC has all of these LNG projects when he's talking about the pipeline idea from Alberta. On the one hand, here we are on a provincial level pushing LNG, but then on a civic level, people being told that you can't go ahead with gas, water, heaters. Doesn't that kind of send a mixed message?
28: I'm not going to say that I'm in favor of a big growth in LNG. I think that that's a step in the wrong direction. And I understand, because we're in an economic, they're looking for anything that's going to provide additional resources to the provincial treasury. But I think the more important issue is who's going to bear the cost of that in the long run. Right now, we've seen a 46% increase in Fortis rates since 2021, and we've only seen a 12.2% increase in electricity rates. We have the cleanest electricity in the world, and we are not taking advantage of that. When the rest of the world is electrifying, we want to go backwards. And this is what's really hard about this whole experience, is that over the last 15, 20 years, we've seen so many new businesses and innovation emerge here in Vancouver because we were leading, because we said this mattered, that climate mattered, that we could do things differently. We could electrify. We could get to energy efficiency. Over 90% of our buildings comply with these building codes. The cost for them to comply is really a rounding error, as BOMA has pointed out, as many studies have pointed out. And what we're doing now is we're sending a really clear message to the businesses that have emerged in this region that we're not interested in them. And you can bet, you know, I look at something like the Shark Energy, which does heat pumps, 400% growth last year, another 400% projected this year. You can bet that there are many other parts of the world that want to buy up a company like that and get them elsewhere or bring them, relocate them. They want to stay in Metro. And are they going to be able to when our government says, we don't care about what you do? We're not going to create the conditions that enables that innovation. I think that has been one of the hardest things to hear, because since this government, since Ken Sitton took office, we've gone from being the 15th most important startup ecosystem in the world to the 32nd. We are trailing. We had 3%, the highest growing economy, city economy in Canada. Now we can barely meet 1%. And then in terms of jobs, we are trailing the rest of the country. I think we've grown by 1.7%. You know, Toronto's grown by 20.5% job growth, Montreal 9.3%, Calgary 21.7%. This is all since Ken Sim took office, who I sat beside many times when I ran, and I would never in a million years think he would have passed these kinds of regulations and motions.
11: Shauna, one other question. And when you talk about electrifying, we've been talking a lot about Site C the last couple of days, mainly because of the name change. But people will remember how controversial that project has been. If we are going to keep electrifying everything, do we not need to have more projects like Site C? And how do you sell that?
28: I think there's some really important, we saw the PowerSmart 2.0. We really can save a lot in energy efficiency. One of the things I've been working on is heat pumps in low-rise MRFs. Let's get the cooling that we need, the energy efficient cooling. We know that we can save $1.5 billion in saving, not expanding energy costs, just by putting heat pumps in to low-rise, 5,000 low-rise multi-urban residential buildings. There is so much we can do with smart technology, load management, to really save on energy. And then I was really excited to see the new power call come out, another four of them come out. We are really doing some good work in this province in expanding the kinds of energy that's coming in. And I think that is where the excitement is. And certainly with the new electrical national strategy coming out, we're going to see an increase in electrification. And I want to see BC lead economically on that. We have a competitive advantage here, and we can do so much more and create jobs as we're doing it.
11: Shauna Sylvester, we'll leave it there for today. Thank you for coming on the show.
28: Thanks so much, Joe.
11: Shauna Sylvester is a lead convener with Urban Climate Leadership, also a former mayoral candidate. I'm going to open up the phone lines. What are your thoughts on this? I'm already getting some email from listeners on the fact that Vancouver City Council has voted to move away from its unique city building code, and it's going to bring back that option of natural gas heating, talking about new buildings. But again, it is being put out there as an affordability issue. As you heard, my guest did not agree with that. What are your thoughts on this? Does it come down to consumer choice? That seems to be the gist of some of the email that I'm getting so far. Is it up to the consumer? If you want a gas heater or an electric heater, if you want something else, should it not be up to the consumer, the person purchasing, building? Let me know on the open line, *9898 and 604-280-9898. Phone lines are open. We'll take your calls coming up next.
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3: Crews are on scene to a crash in White Rock on Johnson Road and Roper Avenue. Expect delays in all directions there, and construction slowing you down in Vancouver this afternoon on Oak Street and West 57th Avenue. It's bumper to bumper. 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
13: And of course, the world has changed. We now have federal government, provincial government getting rid of the consumer carbon tax. We've got economic uncertainty because of Donald Trump. We've got a situation in Iran where oil and gas and natural gas have been cut off in vast regions of the Middle East. So we really have to look at all things through a lens of affordability.
11: That was Bill Thielman. He's a political strategist talking about this motion. Vancouver Council, as you likely heard on the news, they have approved a motion that was brought forward by the mayor to align the building code with the provincial one. And that brought back that debate around using natural gas heating in new home construction. Well, lots of people want to talk about this. Let's go right to the lines. Hans in Langley, go ahead.
14: Hey, Jill. I'm just thinking this, you know, I'm all for the environment, but it's just getting too expensive to build. My daughter's a designer right now. They're working, and this is not even Vancouver. They're working with $500 square foot instead of $300. You want to do environmental stuff? It's a carrot, not a stick. Give us a choice. I think everyone's for it when they can afford it, but I think it has to be reasonable. And I think it's gone past that.
11: Hans, thank you for that call. Let's go to Nora in Vancouver. Go ahead.
15: Hey, we were in the market for a new home. We bought a home, but it had electrical heating for hot water and, you know, in-floor heating, etc. We weren't excited about it. They said it. The builder said it was mandatory at the time. Well, little did we know until a few months ago when we wanted to switch over to gas because the bills were incredibly expensive, that the builder had already piped it so we could do an easy swap. We just have to spend, you know, 20 or 30 grand to switch over to a boiler system. And it's just upsetting that we just don't have the choice. Builders don't have the choice to make it more affordable to live and to buy homes that are a little bit more affordable in general.
11: Nora, thank you for that as well. Yeah, and I think you're touching on something that a lot of people, and I'm getting email about this as well, that it comes down to choice. Ken in Vancouver, go ahead.
17: Hi, Jill. Yes, I live in Vancouver. Look, I have no political agenda, but I will say that hearing your guest, Shauna, talk and respond to your questions, she did not answer the questions. Here's the reality. I'm a resident in East Vancouver. I have a gas hot water tank. To convert to electricity, it's not just the cost of the hot water tank. Sure, they're comparable. I would have to upgrade my electrical panel from a current 100 amp, which is old, to a 200 amp. It would cost me $20,000. Mm-hmm. So the reality is, in this situation, I will tell you, Ken Sim is right. There's a lot of hidden costs in making the simple, what appears to be a simple change in moving from gas to electricity. But it's not just the cost of the tank. It's the infrastructure, and that's the reality, and that's the facts.
11: Ken, thank you. Thank you for that. And we'll go to Rob in Ladner. Rob, go ahead.
18: 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One more note I would add is the time to do that. 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